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0: The BBC Philharmonic Orchestra with the Pavane, Idyll, and Bacchanal by Edgar Bainton. 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
0: Here's one of those rediscovered Florence Price pieces that has her picking up on all kinds of natural music. 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When you're strolling through the forest and your brain is subconsciously recording all the little sounds, birdsong, rustling leaves, all of it. Can you tell I love the woods? This is her tone poem, Songs of the Oak.

0: Connor Chi performing his own piece, Southern Clouds. Some harp music from A Mystery Man coming up next.
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0: Very little is known about the composer Jean Eichner. He was often confused with the more famous composer Ernst Eichner because his publisher tended to release Jean's work under Ernst's name in the hope of boosting sales. It's just a little service that the publisher liked to provide sometimes. That minor snafu has been corrected, and this harp concerto was written by Jean. I think.

0: Zilke Eichhorn, the harpist with the Kerpf Pfalz Chamber Orchestra, the Harp Concerto by Eichner.
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0: In the words of one critic, composer Margaret Brouwer is not afraid to be spiky when spikiness is indicated, but there's never a sense in any of these works that she's using atonality for its own sake. I like that, because a little atonality goes a long way. Marin Alsop, leading the Vienna Radio Symphony Orchestra, Path at Sunrise, Masses of Flowers, by Margaret Brouwer, inspired by a walk with her dog. Coming up, Ravel takes a stand against Debussy.
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0: French composer Maurice Ravel went out of his way to design his string quartet as a kind of foil to the one written by his elder colleague, Claude Debussy. Debussy used lots of symbolism. Ravel took the opposite approach. He called the music he wrote a return to classic standards. The man had a point to make. So, what did the critics think? Did they get the message? Did they pick up on this deliberate adversarial spirit that Ravel intended? Well, one wrote, quote, "It offers an incredible resemblance to the music of Monsieur Debussy." Foiled again.

0: Brilliantly played by the Ebon Quartet. That's the String Quartet by Maurice Ravel. Coming up, the Gray and Pearl guitar duo tackles Handel. Gently.
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The mellow sound of Greg Germann from Tales of Time. He's on drums with the smooth sound of Donnie McCaslin on tenor, Louis Perdomo piano, Yasushi Nakamura on bass. We heard the composition, Park Terrace Waltz. Thank you for joining me. You're with D. Alexander. This is Jazz.

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0: My turn.
1: That's right. Chicago-based vocalist-songwriter Roberta Brenza. It's My Turn to Color on Origin Records. I had an opportunity to meet her. Lovely lady and a beautiful voice. I'm looking forward to hearing more from her. With the producer and drummer Matt Wilson, on piano Don Clement, on bass Cameron Brown, and Stacy Dillard on saxophone. And on this recording, we didn't hear it on this particular track, she has a legendary vocalist, Miss Sheila Jordan, as a guest artist. Looking forward to hearing more from Miss Brenza. Before that, we heard from Robert Glasper and his trio from the recording In My Element with his composition FTB. Started things off with a classic, the Cape Verdean Blues from Horace Silver and his quintet, plus J.J. Johnson. Let's keep the music going with Steve Davis from his recording, Bluesthetic. And we're going to take a listen to a composition, Silver at Sundown. His homage to Horace Silver.

Steve Davis on trombone with an all-star group of musicians, namely Peter Bernstein guitar, Steve Nelson vibes, Jeffrey Keyser piano, Christian McBride bass, and Willie Jones III on drums. You've heard this music right here with me, Dee Alexander, and this is Jazz.

Eliani Elias and the late great Chick Corea from the recording Mirror Mirror with his composition Armando's Roomba. And before that, we heard from Eddie Henderson from his recording Shuffle and Deal with Kenny Barron's composition Cook's Bay. Kenny Barron on piano, Eddie Henderson trumpet, Donald Harrison alto, Gerald Cannon bass, Mike Clark on drums. Let's continue with Bill Henderson, live with the Count Basie Band. You're nobody till somebody loves you.

That was the Dudley Owens Aaron Wright Band from People Calling, the composition entitled R.O., and before that, Randy Napoleon, the title track from Puppets, the music of Greg Hill. And you've heard this music right here with me, D. Alexander, and this is Jazz.

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Stay with us for more jazz coming your way until 4 o'clock. Starting at 4, it's classical music.

Diane Reeves from Beautiful Life, Wild Rose, composed by Miss Esperanza Spalding, who's also playing bass and background vocals. Thank you for joining me. You're with D. Alexander. This is Jazz.

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Doug Kern from the Spirit of the New Lands, Doug Kern on organ with the voice of Gene Kern, Arise and Shine. And before that, we heard from Adam Shulman and his septet, West Meets East, the composition Lean and Mean.

Let's continue with Duke Ellington from the Queen's Suite, the Ellington Suites, The Single Petal of a Rose. Mm-hmm.

I appreciate your joining me during this hour of music. 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We look forward to hearing from you. You're with Dee Alexander, and this is Jazz.

You know, I had come to the conclusion in my life that I would never fall in love. But it's funny how you can meet someone and all of a sudden, magical things start to happen.

Charles Lloyd, Bill Frisell, and Thomas Morgan, the trio, the Chapel Trio. And we heard the composition, I Amor. And before that, Joshua Redman and his quartet, the title track from his recording, Come What May, Aaron Goldberg on piano, Reuben Rogers bass, and Gregory Hutchinson on drums, of course, with Josh Redman on tenor. Started things off with the Tempting Temptations from For Lovers Only. What a wonderful rendition of What a Difference a Day Makes. Let's continue with bassman Alexander Claffey from his recording Good Spirits. Let's check out I Will Wait for You, a Michelle Legrand composition.

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It's midnight.

Itzhak Perlman playing violin, teaming up with Oscar Peterson for a CD called Side by Side. You're listening to Jazz, a great sideman on that recording. Grady Tate on drums, Ray Brown on bass, and Herb Ellis playing guitar. And now we hear another track featuring Ray Brown and Herb Ellis live in 1974, with them Grady Tate on drums and another guitar virtuoso, Joe Pass.

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That was Joe Pass playing Stardust in 1992. Before that, we heard Joe Pass recorded 18 years earlier at the Concord Jazz Festival in 1974 in a spectacular concert with fellow guitarist Herb Ellis, with them Ray Brown on bass and Jake Hanna on drums. We heard the tune Perdido from that great live performance. I'm Jana Lee Ross. Thank you for listening to Jazz With Me. 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

Jimmy McGriff playing organ from his CD, The Dream Team, and his dream team is Bernard Purdy on drums with Mel Brown on guitar, two saxes played by David Fathead Newman and Red Holloway. The tune, Things Ain't What They Used to Be. You're listening to Jazz.

Coltrane, recorded in 1962. The classic quartet of Coltrane with McCoy Tyner on piano, Jimmy Garrison playing bass, Elvin Jones on drums. The tune, You Don't Know What Love Is. Before that, Mr. Smooth, Mr. Romance, I think my favorite male vocalist of all time, Johnny Hartman, singing the Gershwin tune, Bidin' My Time. I'm Jana Lee Ross. You're listening to Jazz.

Brad Meldow playing with such drama. The Beatles tune, She's Leaving Home, with him, Jeff Ballard on drums, Larry Grenadier on bass. And before that, Like a Lover, written by the Brazilian songwriter Dori Caymmi. And that was the Clayton Hamilton Jazz Orchestra. I'm Jana Lee Ross. You're listening to Jazz. Thanks for sharing this music with me. We'll finish out this hour with a couple of great female vocalists, starting with Karen Allison and then Anita O'Day singing Cole Porter.

0: limit. It's the Luke's. It's the lovely. It's the lovely. It's the lovely. Hey, man, it's a ball.
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That's Joey DeFrancesco on the Hammond B3 organ playing Charlie Parker's burner of all bebop burners, Donna Lee, with Joey D, Byron Landham on drums, and Paul Bolenback on guitar. I'm Jana Lee Ross, and you're listening to Jazz.

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Arabia is the name of that tune, written by Curtis Fuller, who was playing trombone on the track. And he was with Art Blakey's Jazz Messengers, the 1961 version of that group, with Art Blakey on drums, Curtis Fuller on bone, Wayne Shorter playing tenor, Cedar Walton on piano, Jimmy Merritt playing bass, Freddie Hubbard on trumpet. Thank you for listening to Jazz. I'm Jana Lee Ross, and we'll stay in about this same era. We just heard a recording from 1961, so now we'll go to 1959 from Charles Mingus's The Shoes of the Fisherman's Wife. This is his arrangement of Duke Ellington's Mood Indigo. Pay particular attention to the piano solo about halfway through. That is Roland Hanna, and this is probably my favorite recorded piano solo of all time. I think of it as a little history lesson in the history of jazz piano.

Robert Glasper on piano playing the Sam Rivers tune Beatrice, with Robert Glasper, Vicente Archer on bass, and Damian Reed on drums. Before that, a masterful piano solo in the midst of a medium-large ensemble led by Charles Mingus. I love that piano solo on Mood Indigo, and that is from Mingus's record, The Shoes of the Fisherman's Wife. I'm Jane Lee Ross, and you're listening to Jazz. You can get in touch with us anytime by email and let us know what you love about the jazz. Our email address is jazznetwork@wfmt.com.

Randy Brecker playing flugelhorn on that tune written by guitarist Steve Kahn. The tune is called Face Value, and that's from Steve Kahn's record called Borrowed Time. Also in the rhythm section, Jack DeJohnette on drums and John Patitucci on bass. You're listening to Jazz. I'm Jana Lee Ross. Thanks so much for joining me. A fantastic duo now from Hank Jones on piano, Joe Lovano playing sax. This is a tune written by Hank's brother Thad. It's called Lady Luck.

Bucky Pizzarelli and Howard Alden playing Moon Glow. And before that, another great duet from Joe Lovano on sax, Hank Jones on piano. They were playing Lady Luck, written by Hank Jones' brother, Thad Jones. I'm Jana Lee Ross. Thank you so much for listening to Jazz with me. You can get in touch with us anytime at our email address. Let us know what you love about jazz. Our address is jazznetwork@wfmt.com. I'm going to leave you with a little snippet from Robert Glasper. Earlier, we heard a little bit from his record called In My Element, and that record has a lot of neat little segues in between tracks. So we'll hear one of those to finish out the hour.

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Thanks for joining us for Jazz Overnights. Classical music comes your way starting at 4 a.m. This is BPR Classic. It's 2 o'clock.

Suspicious Minds from Cyrus Plays Elvis, and that would be Cyrus Chestnut on piano. Thank you so much for listening to Jazz. I'm Jana Lee Ross. Let's stay with a pop thing now. We're going to Motown with Paul Bolenbeck covering a Temptations tune.

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The Gil Evans Orchestra from Out of the Cool, an arrangement of a tune composed by George Russell called Stratus Funk. And before that, something kind of funky from Paul Bolenbeck on guitar. His cover of The Temptations' Papa was a Rolling Stone. I'm Jana Lee Ross. You're listening to Jazz. You can get in touch with us anytime and let us know what you like about the jazz. 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

two tracks featuring Cannonball Adderley, the first Cannonball with his brother Nat on cornet, Sam Jones on bass, Lewis Hayes on drums, Wynton Kelly playing piano, and Victor Feldman playing vibes, the tune Star Eyes. And after that, almost the same group of gentlemen swap out Wynton Kelly for Joe Zawinul on piano. No vibes on this one. Instead, we had the magnificent voice of Nancy Wilson singing Old Country. I'm Jana Lee Ross, and you're listening to Jazz. We just heard from the masterful Ms. Nancy Wilson, and she has named Jimmy Scott as one of her major influences. I read a quote from her once. She said, "If there hadn't have been a Jimmy Scott, there would have never been a Nancy Wilson." So let's hear a little bit from Mr. Jimmy Scott now.

Oscar Peterson playing piano with Harry Sweets Edison on trumpet, a world-class duo there, playing Mean to Me. Before that, another big league group from the CD called Like Minds. This super group is Chick Corea on piano, Pat Metheny on guitar, Dave Holland on bass, Roy Haynes on drums, Gary Burton on vibes. And they were playing Chick's tune Straight Up and Down. Thank you so much for listening to Jazz with Me. I'm Jana Lee Ross. We just heard Pat Metheny playing some guitar, another great guitarist now, but a few decades earlier. This is Tal Farlow.

see her face, how they brighten the loneliest place. It's so clear why I feel like I do.

I must go make her glow, make her care, make her glad just to

That was Bobby Troup, recorded in 1967, a song he wrote maybe about his lovely wife, the singer and actress Julie London. Playing guitar with Bobby Troup on that track was Bucky Pizzarelli. That was 1967. So we'll finish out this hour with a little bit of Bucky Pizzarelli recorded, 36 years later.

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It's 3 o'clock.

the man who can do it all at the piano. That is André Previn, composer, pianist, conductor. That's his tune, High Blondie, with him, David Fink, on bass. They were live at the Jazz Standard. André Previn wrote that tune, High Blondie. Who knows about whom? A couple prominent blondes in his life, wife number three, Mia Farrow, wife number five, and Sophie Mutter, the other wives in between there. Your guess is as good as mine. I'm Jana Lee Ross. Thank you so much for listening to Jazz with me. Here's some more music composed by André Previn. This, the theme from The Subterraneans, from Terrence Blanchard's beautiful record called Jazz in Film.

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Live at Yoshi's Jazz Club in Oakland in 2000, Pat Martino on guitar playing Miles Davis's All Blues. With him, Joey DeFrancesco on organ and Billy Hart playing drums. Before that, we heard the theme from The Subterraneans, music composed by Andre Previn from a great record called Jazz in Film with arrangements done by Terrence Blanchard. Terrence Blanchard also playing beautiful trumpet on that record. I'm Jana Lee Ross, and you're listening to Jazz. You can get in touch with us anytime at our email address and let us know what you love about jazz. 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This is Gordon Goodwin's Big Fat Band playing some funky music featuring David Sanborn on sax.

Come to Me, Nina is the name of that song, and that's written by the pianist on that track, Terry Adams. That's from a 1991 release from David Sanborn. The record is called Another Hand, a really beautiful record. And before that, we heard David Sanborn playing with Gordon Goodwin's Big Fat Band, playing that funky music. I'm Jana Lee Ross. You're listening to Jazz.

Gentlemen, when in doubt, put on Stan Getz. That was Au Grand Amour. And before that, Getz A Go-Go, Stan Getz live in the Village Vanguard playing Summertime. I'm Janie Lee Ross. Thanks so much for listening to Jazz With Me. And we'll finish up with that same evening at the Café A Go-Go in Greenwich Village, Stan Getz in 1964 with Astrid Gilberto.

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0: Pianist Clipper Erickson with Cinnamon Grove, closing with hints of two of Nathaniel Dett's 1927 spirituals, Run to Jesus, and Oh, the Winter'll Soon Be Over. Yeah, right. Winter hasn't even started. But vibrant music will help keep the seasonal blues at bay, I think. A concertino for oboe and strings that will help do just that in just a minute. I'm Melanie Renata, and you're listening to Music Through the Night.
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0: This music doesn't go quite as far as some of Brano Blaut's more experimental work, but it still carries that same exploratory spirit. It's his concertino for oboe and strings, performed by the Camerata Bariloche and oboist Andre Spiller.

0: musical ideas loosely based on the music of Giuseppe Verdi, dances from the film score for The Leopard by Nino Rota, Riccardo Muti conducting the Orchestra of La Scala Milan.
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0: The leaves are turning colors, the mornings are crisp. Winter is somewhere down the road ahead of us. So here's a little trick for the season. Close your eyes and imagine spring. Tulips, daffodils, violets. A garden waking up one bloom at a time. Armstrong Gibbs painted that picture in music. A collection of floral scenes full of color and warmth. A bouquet of sound to tuck away before the cold arrives. It's a spring garland and it's coming up. I'm Melanie Renata. 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

0: The Arabella String Quartet giving you a get up and go this morning with the String Quartet No. 5 in G from Chevalier de St. George. I'm Melanie Renata, and I've got some orchestral drama for you in just a minute.
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0: You know, formal Baroque sounds can be fun, too. The Scottish Chamber Orchestra and trumpeter Rolf Smedvig here showing you exactly how. J.S. Bach's Orchestral Suite No. 2 in B minor.

0: It never hurts to have a little trumpet in the early morning. Trumpeter Rolf Smedvig, performing with the Scottish Chamber Orchestra, the second orchestral suite in B minor from J.S. Bach. I'm Melanie Renata, and this power-packed morning continues with a grand introduction and march in just a moment.
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0: This work opens and closes with quite a punch, but in between is some real delicate beauty. Here's the Russian National Orchestra, Mikhail Pletnov, conducting the introduction and march from Tchaikovsky's Sleeping Beauty.

0: I know it's the weekend, but according to that piece of music, I guess it's time to get up and rise and shine. The introduction in March from Tchaikovsky's Sleeping Beauty, the Russian National Orchestra performing, Mikhail Pletnov at the podium.
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0: A Saturday morning wake-up call, powerfully composed by Florence Price, powerfully performed by the Württemberg Philharmonic Reutlingen, Price's Concert Overture No. 1. I'm Melanie Renata, with some pretty lively musical joy in just a moment.
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0: Haydn and his student Ignaz Pleyel were friends at the dinner table, but they were rivals in the musical streets. Haydn once had a chance to top his pupil, and he did so with this Sinfonia Concertante in B-flat. Here's the Chamber Orchestra of Europe with violinist Marika Blankenstein, cellist William Conway, oboist Douglas Boyd, and bassoonist Matthew Wilkie.

0: Haydn's Sinfonia Concertante in B-flat, bassoonist Matthew Wilkie, oboist Douglas Boyd, cellist William Conway, and violinist Marika Blankenstein, all joined by the Chamber Orchestra of Europe, four soloists, and every single one of them got a chance to sparkle. And speaking of sparkle, just wait for this guitar solo in just a moment. I'm Melanie Renata.
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0: A classic Venezuelan harp piece takes on new life here with guitarist John Williams. 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

0: The Royal Philharmonic with the steady pace of the Bolero by Ravel. I'm Melanie Renata. Thanks for being with me this morning. Be good to yourself today. And be good to your neighbor too, okay?
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0: And if you want the full picture of Italy, you'll have to hear the entire work. There's four movements, and that was just one of them. The second movement, In Rome's Ruins, from Aus Italien, from Italy, by Richard Strauss. And it was the Berlin Philharmonic, led by Riccardo Muti.
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0: Well, it was a big week this week for Mitsuko Uchida. She received the prestigious Léonie Soening Music Prize, which is Denmark's biggest arts award.

0: No one plays Mozart better. Mitsuko Uchida played the Sonata No. 3 in B-flat.
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0: 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We heard the Orchestra de la Suisse Romande, led by Kazuki Yamada.
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0: Well, the commission came from Prince Albert I of Monaco in 1918. Gabriel Fauré was to provide the music for a brief divertissement performed at the Monte Carlo Theater. The program read as follows. The story is very simple, with three main characters whose task is usually to amuse the aristocratic audience, take their turn at being spectators at a fête galante on the island of Cythera. The lords and ladies, who, as a rule, applaud their efforts, now unwittingly provide them with entertainment by their coquettish behavior. Well, instead of composing new music for just a few performances, Fauré reworked and expanded on this fête galante by linking together previously composed songs and instrumental and choral pieces. And he came up with this suite, which had its premiere in 1919.

0: Masks and Bergamasks by Gabriel Fauré. That was the Northern Sinfonia of England.
1: Sometimes you need a little jolt of caffeine. 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

0: Triple Concerto in A Minor by J.S. Bach, Angela Hewitt, Richard Tognetti, and Allison Mitchell, the performers. I'm Ward Jacobson.
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0: That was the suite from the opera The Tale of Tsar Saltan by Nikolai Rimsky-Korsakov, and it was the Rotterdam Philharmonic Orchestra, conducted by David Zinman.
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0: This is some music by Gabriel Pernet. It was written in 1931 for Pernet's own orchestra. And you can hear his fascination with jazz and the music hall. There's a lot of dance-like rhythms, very tight harmonic scoring. There's even a saxophone solo in this divertissement on a pastoral theme. Here's the BBC Philharmonic Orchestra.

0: A work written in 1931 by Gabriel Pernet, a divertissement on a pastoral theme. That was the BBC Philharmonic Orchestra. 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
0: This week's new classical tracks is featuring a new recording that juxtaposes sonatas by Mozart and Beethoven with original works by the violinist Ariana Kim. And here is Ariana Kim playing violin with forte pianist Roger Mosley, the third movement of the violin sonata by Mozart.

0: That is one of the best-known works of the American harpist and composer Deborah Hanson Conant, who is known as the hip harpist and real innovator with the electric harp. Emily Granger played harp that work, The Nightingale.
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0: Well, I hope your Saturday is off to a good start. Today, the first Saturday of October, the third day of the 10th month, it was on this date. In 1951, Bobby Thompson hit the shot heard around the world, three-run home run in the bottom of the ninth inning of a playoff game at the Polo Grounds to send the New York Giants into the World Series. Grew up with this guy every morning at 8 o'clock. 1955 on this date, Captain Kangaroo had its premiere on CBS, and on the same day, the Mickey Mouse Club premiered on ABC. On this date in 1990, West Germany and East Germany ended 45 years of post-war division, declaring the creation of a new unified country. Lindsey Buckingham is 77. Fleetwood Mac fame, Chubby Checker, 85 today. Gwen Stefani, 57, and a big one in the classical world today. Happy 90th birthday to Steve Reich, born on this date in 1936. And if you're feeling hungry, well, it's National Soft Taco Day. It's also National Caramel Custard Day. Some music to close out the hour by Franz Schmidt, the first of his four symphonies, composed when he was all of 22. Here's the final movement of the Symphony No. 1 in E.

0: There would be three more symphonies to follow. That was the finale of the first symphony by Franz Schmidt, composed when he was all of 22. It was the Malmö Symphony Orchestra. I'm Ward Jacobson. Have a great weekend.
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0: I kind of start laughing when I just hear the music from Knives Out. It is kind of a recreation of a Agatha Christie kind of style of murder mystery. And Rian Johnson conceived the whole thing. And it's a trilogy of films, as you might know. It all was followed up with Glass Onion in 2022 and Wake Up Dead Man in 2025. Nathan Johnson did the music. That was The Will and the main title from Knives Out, part of Murder and Mayhem.
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0: Okay, I have a confession to make after we hear this piece of music. I adore Agatha Christie. I don't know about you, on our Murder and Mayhem show here on Saturday Cinema. And I think I told you all before that my son Josh gave me a couple of the Poirot books. I think it'll be three Christmases ago, this coming Christmas. And I got totally hooked. And the next 2 years, I spent reading every Agatha Christie murder novel, mystery novel in order, in chronological order, which is a really interesting thing to do because she went from the late 1920s into 1976. And things did change in there quite a bit. Things changed, too, in the two different versions of the movie they made of Murder on the Orient Express. And my confession will come after this. This is the more recent one from 2017, produced and directed and starring Kenneth Branagh as Hercule Poirot. Also in the cast, Penelope Cruz, Willem Dafoe, Judi Dench, Johnny Depp. I'm trying to do this from memory. Derek Jacobi's in it, Michelle Pfeiffer, Daisy Ridley, and Olivia Colman. And Patrick Doyle did the music, as he often does for those Branagh films. So here is Justice from the 2017 version of Murder on the Orient Express.

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0: Yeah, they filmed that dam scene on the Little Tennessee River in western North Carolina at a dam they now call the Fugitive Dam by locals. Main title is from the movie The Fugitive that starred Harrison Ford, Tommy Lee Jones confronting him there in that dam drainage pipe. Oh, that creeps me out. Anyway, James Newton Howard did the music. More murder and mayhem on Saturday Cinema.
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0: Murder and Mayhem on Saturday Cinema, 1990's Dick Tracy was based on the comic strip that I remember being on the very front page, front and center of the Harrisburg Patriot News in Harrisburg, Pennsylvania. Nancy was underneath it. And when I was a kid, I used to grab the comics and read them like, oh, it was the best part of the Sunday, wasn't it? Remember that? Anyway, it was created by Warren Beatty, also starred him and Al Pacino, Madonna. Who else was in that movie? Dustin Hoffman made an appearance, as did, Catherine O'Hara. I forgot about that. And James Caan and Dick Van Dyke. The music for the 1990 Dick Tracy movie was done by Danny Elfman.

0: Oh, one of the great Bogie and Bacall movies, The Big Sleep, A Suite of Music by Max Steiner with Charles Gerhardt leading the National Philharmonic Orchestra. I hope you enjoyed that and always enjoy bringing you Saturday Cinema. 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I'm Lynn Warfel.
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0: I watched that ending and I watched that movie probably at least two dozen times, Vertigo. Get to that last scene and how it ends, and it's just jaw-droppingly, I don't even know what the word is for it. It's like I'm just shaking my head at Hitchcock every time I watch it. It's just a terrific movie starring Kim Novak and Jimmy Stewart and a wonderful supporting cast as well. Bernard Herrmann did the music for Vertigo. More murder and mayhem, at least movie-wise, coming up on Saturday Cinema.
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0: The Inspector Clouseau theme, so many great lines from those Pink Panther movies, and the collaboration between Blake Edwards and Peter Sellers, and a terrific ensemble cast. Some of the guest stars, of course, changing throughout the movies. Henry Mancini did the music. More Murder and Mayhem coming up. Yeah, a guy you really didn't want to laugh at, especially not if he was making you an offer.
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0: Corleone's in The Godfather, and boy, what a franchise this turned out to be. And in every one of the films, pretty much, that I can remember, Nino Rota did the music. He was nominated for an Oscar for the first film, and then it was revealed or discovered that he had used some of the music in a previous movie, I think in the late 1950s. So he was disqualified for Godfather, but he did win the Oscar for Godfather 2. Here's a symphonic portrait of all his music from the Godfather movies.

0: Such terrific movie music from The Godfather, put together in that symphonic portrait music by Nino Rota, and that was the Hollywood Bowl Orchestra led by John Mauchery. I'm Lynn Warfel.
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0: Written in memory of his late wife, who died unexpectedly at the age of 41, Barbara Ruick, John Williams' wife. And that was the violin concerto he wrote for her in her memory, the second movement with James Ennis and the St. Louis Symphony.
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0: This is music by Joaquin Turina, one of three suites he wrote all about Spanish women.

0: You don't hear that one very often. Sarah Davis Buchner, the pianist playing Spanish Women, one of three suites written on the subject by Joaquin Turina. I'm Lynn Warfel. Thank you for joining me on this Saturday.
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0: When you hear this composer's name, you almost automatically think he's French. And yes and no is the answer to that one. His name, Eugène d'Albert. But he was born at 4 Crescent Place in Glasgow, Scotland. His mother was English, his father was French and Italian. He was brought up in Glasgow. He went to what is now the Royal College of Music and studied there with Arthur Sullivan, among other people. He had quite a stellar life, being married 6 times. That got him in a little hot water. We'll find out with whom when we hear his overture to Esther.

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0: Celebrating with Steve Reich, his 90th birthday today, the duet with Scoring Berlin and Mari Samuelsson playing violin, second violin played by So-Yong Yoon. Happy birthday, Steve Reich.
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0: This is Mozart's 33rd symphony, written in the summer of 1779. It's played here by the Philharmonia Orchestra, led by Emmanuel Cravine.

0: The Symphony No. 33 by Mozart, the B-flat major symphony, played there by the Philharmonia Orchestra, led by Emmanuel Cravine.
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2: 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It's a concert for 10 winds.

0: Composer, educator, and flutist, American Robert Spital and his consort for 10 winds, giving a prominent part to flute, of course, with the Atlanta Chamber Winds led by Robert J. Ambrose. I'm Lynn Werfel. Hope you like that.
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0: Pickles and peppers. 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
0: I've talked about this before, and I don't quite understand the whole thing. I don't understand, A, the authority Johannes Brahms had to override what Clara Schumann wanted to do with her husband's music, and I don't get quite how it was proven that Clara Schumann told a lie. Here, I'll just start out anyway. Robert Schumann's Symphony No. 4 was completed in 1841. He revised it and revised it and revised it over the next 10 years, and that later version got published. It was published. And Clara Schumann wrote on the first page of the score, published in 1882, that it wasn't true that the symphony had merely been sketched. And oh, no, she said it was true that the symphony had merely been sketched in 1841, but was only fully orchestrated in 1851. However, apparently that was untrue, and Brahms liked the earlier version, and somehow he got that one published. But now it's all turned around, so you hear the version that Clara liked. Here it is, the Symphony No. 4. You need a program to keep up with the players. The Chamber Orchestra of Europe, led by Yannick Nezet-Séguin.

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0: Autumn from the Four Seasons with Tafel Music and Jean Lamont. I'm Lynn Warfel.
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4: Does the name Stamitz sound familiar? There were at least two generations of Stamitzes associated with what was arguably the best little band in Europe. The ensemble in question was the court orchestra at Mannheim. And Johann Stamitz, a Bohemian-born violinist and composer, settled in quite nicely. In the years he was there, Stamitz fiddled around with some new musical ideas that really took hold, like the Mannheim Rocket, a fancy arpeggio. I'm Mindy Rantner. His splendid clarinet concerto is coming up this hour for us to enjoy together.

0: Variations by Miguel Llobet, played by guitarist Annabel Montesinos. And we're headed to Paris in just a moment.
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0: Oh, George Gershwin had a special touch, and even a native New Yorker could be somewhat wide-eyed in the City of Lights. That was An American in Paris. Andres Orozco Estrada conducted the Houston Symphony.
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0: Sabina Meyer, front and center with Iona Brown and the Academy of St. Martin in the Fields in this clarinet concerto by Johann Stamitz.

0: The B-flat Clarinet Concerto by Johann Stamitz. Sabina Meyer was the soloist. Iona Brown conducted the Academy of St. Martin in the Fields.
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0: That was 11-year-old violinist Laura Gin from New York, New York, performing Niccolo Paganini's La Clochette, Opus 7, arranged by Fritz Kreisler. Welcome to From the Top. I'm pianist Orly Shaham, and I'm so glad to be back with you today to host this wonderful show. We have five very special young musicians to introduce you to today, including an 11-year-old violinist who moved with her family from Sydney, Australia at 7 years old to attend the pre-college program at the Juilliard School, and a 6'5" high school senior from Englewood, New Jersey, whose viola is almost as tall as he is. Now let's meet 11-year-old Laura Gin, whose charming performance of Paganini's La Clochette, Opus 7, arranged by Fritz Kreisler, we just enjoyed. Welcome to From the Top, Laura.
1: Hi.
0: It's so much fun to play with you. You're so flexible and you seem to really enjoy the piece. You're in such great command of it. I had a great time playing with you.
1: Me too.
0: Are there any details in this piece that make you like ultra aware of being a violinist, that it was written and arranged by two violinists?
1: Maybe like the transitions from like the fast parts to the slow parts. I love those parts because I feel like I can express myself a lot. It is kind of hard technically, but you feel like really good after.
0: That violin part sounds fiendishly difficult. Do you ever use parts of this piece as just a technical part of practice?
1: Sometimes when I'm practicing my trills, I use this part.
0: That is fiendishly difficult, and it's so natural for you. What is it about that that's hard?
1: Because your arm has to like control the bow, and your fingers have to cooperate with your arm to like accent each note. So it's kind of hard to do that. It takes practice to do that.
0: That's the right hand you're talking about, the bow arm. Do you have to coordinate any special way with the left hand to make that happen?
1: Yeah, because if you don't coordinate, it's going to like sound like a mess. So you have to practice slowly, like both hands.
0: When you're actually performing that spot, are you thinking about every single one of those steps, or are you sort of letting go of all of it?
1: I'm just letting go, and like I just think in my head that you can do it. I have some notes that I can focus on, my anchor notes.
0: So like landmarks that you know you're going to get to. That's great. Can you tell us a little bit about where you were born and how you got to New York?
1: I was born in Sydney, Australia. I wanted to play the violin, and at first my mom was like, no, it's going to be too hard. But one of her friends was encouraging her to get me a violin, and so I should start playing. And so finally she bought me one when I was 6 or 7, and I just started playing, and it was really fun. And after 1 year, my mom was like, maybe we should go to Juilliard. And my teachers were like, oh, you're definitely not going to get into Juilliard. You're so tiny and you've only been playing for 1 year. Uh-huh. But I got in. The first year, it was COVID, so I couldn't go anywhere. I was just online in Australia.
0: So you didn't even move the first
1: year? No, the first year, I just watched the Zooms. Mm-hmm. And I did the homework. And like the second year, my parents made the decision to move to New York. I have like a bigger sister. She's 27. She took over our family business so I could come, and so she's supporting me right now. Without her, I wouldn't be able to be here because I wouldn't be able to afford it.
0: Wow. So you said you were 6 or 7, you got this violin. How did you even know violins existed?
1: When I was 5, I just saw people playing the violin. I was like, I want to play the violin as well.
0: So how do you divide the music side of you and, you know, the regular person?
1: Well, there's not many people that like play music professionally around me. So that's kind of hard because I want to relate to people when I play. So it's good that I have Juilliard. But I like doing like normal things in life as well, like hang out with my friends. I used to be obsessed with Squishmallows. So I used to go to every

0: So when I used to try to find like every rare pet that I could find. So yeah, I was obsessed with that. And there was also a time I was obsessed with slime.
1: With slime. Did you ever make your own slime?
0: Yeah, I made a lot. I have like a bunch in my home and now I've abandoned them.
1: Do you have a favorite performance? Is there a recording that you take out again and again? Sorry, I'm using old people terminology. Is there a recording you click on again and again?
0: Paganini Cantabile.
1: That's a beautiful piece.
0: I click mine.
1: You like your recording? I
0: Thank you.
1: love that. That's great because, of course, your recording does what you think the piece should do, which is exactly what you did with me today. And I really appreciated that part of playing with you. Thank you so much for playing
0: Thank
1: with
0: you.
1: me. 11-year-old violinist Laura Jin, originally from Sydney, Australia, now living with her family in New York City. Now let's meet 17-year-old violist Quincy Eby from Englewood, New Jersey, who's here next to me, poised to play. Hi, Quincy. Welcome to From the Top.
2: Hello, it's a pleasure to be here.
1: What will we be playing together today?
2: We'll be playing excerpts from the Rebecca Clark Sonata for viola and piano.
1: Great. Whenever you're ready, let's take it from
2: From
1: the
2: the top.
1: top.

0: We just heard 17-year-old violist Quincy Eby playing an excerpt from the first movement of 20th century composer Rebecca Clark's Sonata for Viola and Piano, with me, Orly Shaham, on the piano. Quincy, it's such a beautiful thing to collaborate on this piece. You have this incredible calm disposition when you play it. Does that come naturally, or is that something you actively cultivate?
1: Well, I'm actively working on it every day, whenever I perform. Whenever I'm practicing, it's super difficult to keep yourself calm during a performance, but I'm working very hard on it. With a piece like Clark, I feel very at home in it.
0: What are some of the biggest challenges and the greatest joys of this particular piece for you?
1: Most of the time, these composers, they're also pianists, like Brahms, Clark, and that leads to a lot of great piano parts. And sometimes I feel like, oh, I'm watching the pianist play a million notes and I'm just sailing on top of it. But it makes for some really great music.
0: Well, and from the pianist's perspective, we're dealing with these millions of notes, and then you have this incredible beauty that you are providing over it and putting it all together. You know, when the piano part is just by itself, it often feels just very harmonic, and you add the lyricism and the melody in a way that is just so satisfying. Why do you think this particular sonata, the Rebecca Clark Viola Sonata, has become such a staple of the repertoire for viola?
1: Its incredible beauty is a big part of it. But I also think that the story behind it has a lot of good meaning. She was writing it for a competition, and then when it was submitted, most of the people thought that she didn't write it. They were like, oh, how could a woman write this?
0: Right.
1: There's so much intricate detail that is, it's just amazing. She was great.
0: Yeah, absolutely. Do you have any specific images in your mind when you're playing, for example, this movement?
1: Well, it's a very heroic movement, right? When I play the opening, I think of a hero. I think of my sword, my shield. It's so

0: glorious in that way. And there's also a poem that goes along with it. It's about the glory of youth and this godlike feeling. Mm-hmm. It's very interesting to me.
1: And isn't it wonderful how she's able to contrast that with this incredible intimacy, right? This very personal thing that happens in this movement too.
0: Well, I think that's part of the appeal of it. You have this duality of both. It heightens each character.
1: Not only did I love hearing you play your beautiful viola, I'm loving looking at your beautiful viola. Can you tell us a little bit about your instrument?
0: Oh, of course. So this instrument is currently on loan to me. It's a 17 1/4. It's by Douglas Cox, wonderful viola maker.
1: 17 1/4, so that's on the large side for violas, right?
0: Yes.
1: Since our listeners aren't looking right at you, can you tell us how tall you are?
0: I'm about 6'5".
1: So obviously you need a big instrument in order to be able to sort of fit the size of your body. Does it get heavier when it's bigger?
0: Well, that depends on the instruments, because my viola is actually very light. Even though I do sometimes experience shoulder death if I'm practicing for too long. But that's just, I guess, a perk of viola playing.
1: Do you come from a musical family?
0: Yes, my father's a trumpet player.
1: Does your dad actually still take out the trumpet?
0: Oh, yes, he does. I mean, I used to practice some scales with him a while ago and maybe play a little bit of repertoire with him.
1: Nice. And I hear you have another special person in your life that you maybe sometimes play with?
0: Yes, my twin brother. Mm-hmm. He's a pianist. I mean, he's not heading in that direction entirely, but he still plays, and that makes me very happy. Because even if you're not a professional, music is a very important thing to have in your life.
1: Absolutely. So tell me about your journey in music.
0: Well, like every good violist, I started on the violin. There are a couple of us who started on the viola, and for those people I have utmost respect for. But I started on the violin. I played a lot of chamber music, I worked on my solo repertoire, and then I applied to Juilliard Pre-College, where I now study under Miss Huang and Miss Carr.
1: Fantastic. Thank you so much for talking with us today, Quincy, and for your beautiful music.
0: Thank you. It was a pleasure.
1: 17-year-old violist Quincy Eby from Englewood, New Jersey.
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1: Next, we will hear from 16-year-old pianist William Guff from Chester Springs, Pennsylvania, now living and studying at Phillips Academy in Andover, Massachusetts.
3: My name is William Guff. I'm 17 years old, and I go to Phillips Academy Andover in Massachusetts. I'm currently in 11th grade, what most people call juniors, but we have our own weird naming convention, so we're called uppers. At Andover, my main extracurricular pursuit would probably be editing for The Philippian, which is our weekly publication. And I felt that that pursuit was actually really interesting in that I was exploring a lot of areas of campus and meeting a lot of people that I wouldn't have otherwise been speaking to or have met. And through that, I feel like I was able to really expand the breadth and depth of my experiences at Andover, which is what led me to a lot of my other interests that I currently hold. The experiences that I've gained at Andover mixed with music in a way that I was able to, rather than balance my life with music, use music to balance my life. Having 2 or 3 hours that I always set aside for music making and practicing really helped ground me in the current moment. And just the fact that the music I'm playing is from such a long time ago, it kind of reminds me of this scale of time and helps me come to terms with the fact that whatever difficulties I'm experiencing in the current moment will pass. Today, I'll be playing Chopin's Mazurkas Opus 59, number 2 and 3. The mazurka is, of course, the Polish dance. And Chopin's mazurkas, I feel like, are very special because they use a lot of Western European composition.

compositional elements that kind of conflict a little bit with the form of the original Polish folk dance. But I feel like in that sense, Chopin here is really trying to express that he wants to pay homage to his roots in Polish folk identity, but incorporate his own ideas after he left Poland. This set of mazurkas specifically was composed in 1845, and this is towards the end of his life. So when I approach this piece, I'm thinking of it as a sort of departure from his youth, almost. It feels like a very mature style Chopin piece. A lot of his works

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1: Left is a very bittersweet feeling, and I do want to make the most of it, and I suppose that feeling of giving everything you have in the name of good times, good memories, and friends is something that could come into these mazurkas. But I do think that this piece is one that will grow alongside me, and I'm excited to see where it goes as I also gain more life experiences to put into it.

0: That was 16-year-old pianist William Guh from Chester Springs, Pennsylvania, performing the Chopin Mazurkas Opus 59 in A-flat major and F-sharp minor.
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0: Welcome back to From the Top. We're being treated to a program of music from the Western classical repertory. I'm here with Jack Kent Cook Young artist, 17-year-old viola player Joo-hee Kim from Palisades Park, New Jersey. Together, we'll be playing part of the third movement of Johannes Brahms's Sonata for Viola and Piano No. 2 in E-flat major, Opus 120. When you're ready, Joo-hee, let's take it from the top.

0: We just heard 17-year-old violist Joo-hee Kim playing part of the third movement of Brahms' Sonata for Viola and Piano No. 2 in E-flat major, with me, Orlie Shaham, on the piano. Welcome to From the Top, Joo-hee.
1: Hello, thank you for having me.
0: Such a pleasure to play with you and to explore this music with you. Can you tell us a little bit about the journey you've had with this piece? Was it love at first sight?
1: No, actually, I really hated it in the beginning because
0: really?
1: It was so difficult for me to understand. I started this piece when I was pretty young, around like freshman year. Mm-hmm. So I actually had no idea what I was playing. Like, it's very mature. So
0: yes.
1: I feel like as a young person, I couldn't understand the intense emotions that he was going through in his life while he was writing this piece. So for me, I had a very difficult time understanding it. I felt very frustrated, but I think I had some kind of like moment where I was like, yeah, this was Brahms' intentions. I love this piece too.
0: And you clearly have a real feeling for this movement now. So could you pinpoint what is it that makes it so mature?
1: I feel like this piece and Brahms' nature in general is that he has a lot of different emotions going on, but he doesn't express it very well. And in the beginning, I thought he was being stupid. Like, why would you not show your love? Like, please express yourself a little more. But I think as I got older, I also started to not express myself, like going through puberty and everything. And that's when I realized like Brahms was not being an idiot. He was just being a person. And I've like started liking this piece more and more, and it just came through. I actually have this sketchbook where I draw like the stories of the pieces I play.
0: Nice.
1: And for this piece in particular, I had a really hard time getting the feel of what I was supposed to be drawing or like imaging. I feel this piece is like a narrative of someone's entire life in the viewpoint of someone old, someone that's lived their entire lives already.
0: Yes.
1: And this piece in particular feels very dreamlike, imagining when they were in their prime or in their youth, falling in love, enjoying their life.
0: Yes.
1: And they come to a realization around the end, not really of regret, or more of understanding that, oh, I'm not this young person anymore, but I still got to live on.
0: Yeah, absolutely. I think that's very, very true. Why do you think this piece has become such a staple, really part of the core repertoire for the viola?
1: Well, the viola does not have a lot of rep, so we got to take whatever we have. But even though this piece is written for the clarinet and the viola have very similar tones, I feel. I think if the viola was switched into a wind instrument, it would probably be the clarinet. And just the tone fits the viola so well.
0: There's something about this range. It's lower, but it's not as low as you can be. It's somehow very personal in this way.
1: And I feel like the viola has such like a human quality to it. It's imperfect. And the range is very similar to a human's voice would be. It's not too deep. It's not too high. So I feel like it touches the human soul.
0: I love that. Do you come from a musical family or are you the only musician?
1: My dad, he was an opera singer.
0: Wow.
1: Yeah. And my brother is actually a pianist.
0: Do you ever play with your brother?
1: Yeah.
0: That's great. Now, I'm asking you all these questions, but I understand you have some interviewing experience yourself.
1: Yeah.
0: Where do you do that?
1: I'm the producer of our school's like news and things like that. But I also do like, I started this volunteer group to teach Korean and raise money to help students gain the educational needs they want to and they deserve. So with that foundation, I do a lot of interviewing with students so that they can get more fluent in Korean and just practice their Korean with me as the interviewer.
0: Congratulations, Joo-hee, also on your Jack Kent Cook Young Musicians Award.
1: Thank you.
0: What will you be using the scholarship money for?
1: This bow.
0: Whoa, okay.
1: And my Manus pre-college tuition. And probably a lot of lessons. I've already done some lessons. It's been very helpful.
0: Fantastic.
1: Yes.
0: Well, I can't wait to hear where you go next. Thank you for being with us today, Joo-hee.
1: Thank you.
0: Jack Kent Cook, young artist, violist 17-year-old Joo-hee Kim from Palisades Park, New Jersey. Finally, we close out today's show with one of the great works for piano. 16-year-old pianist Daniel Hendy from Princeton, New Jersey, will perform the Transcendental Etude No. 10 in F minor, Appassionata, by Franz Liszt.

0: We just heard 16-year-old pianist Daniel Hendy perform the Transcendental Etude No. 10 in F minor by Franz Liszt, nicknamed Appassionata. Welcome, Daniel. So great to have you.
1: It's great to be here.
0: What are your favorite parts of playing this piece?
1: You know, there's a sort of fiery aspect to it when you're starting to play the piece. And even when you're learning, it's just those two-note slurs, and it's sort of this call and spoken word, and it really responds to you. And I find that really special.
0: It's such an athletic piece. Do you find yourself preparing differently for that?
1: With any kind of piece, there's a sort of athleticism to the way you have to play it. Even like from Bach to Mozart to even something as romantic and ferocious as this, you still have to have that certain sense of attack to every note and preciseness to every note. But I do think with a piece like this, you do want to feel this like overarching grandness.
0: Yeah, absolutely. Was it a piece that you fell in love with right from the beginning?
1: Yeah, it was really, from the moment I really approached the piece, I sort of felt like, oh, this is something I would have written if I could. Not to say that I am at Liszt level of composition. Certainly not.
0: I love that because I think, you know, when you play Liszt at the piano, you can't just play Liszt. You have to be Liszt. And you're really doing that when you're playing this piece. Are either of your parents musical?
1: No. The story that I used to always tell is that they sat me down at a keyboard back when I lived in Singapore a long, long time ago. I don't even remember this. But in them retelling it to me, there were just these moments they sort of, you know, assumed I had a talent for it or anything, and they put me on the piano and they were like, maybe you should do this. And then they took me to a teacher, and that first teacher just fully rejected me. They said, he's too young. You know, you shouldn't start playing.
0: How old were you when that happened?
1: It was 4, which is actually unique because a lot of musicians start even earlier than that. But I guess that this teacher, it was different. But she sat me down, showed me some scales. I repeated them after her. Mm-hmm. Apparently perfectly. I have no recollection of that either. And then she sort of said, sure. And then, you know, the rest is history, so to speak.
0: Amazing. And you found your way to the piano because you were presented with a keyboard, or did you consider other instruments?
1: I guess it really never came to instruments. I mean, we had a keyboard, right? Not even a full-size keyboard, but it had sort of these demo tracks, and I sort of copied it. Nice. And my parents said, maybe when we come to America, he should start on the piano.
0: So you started only when you came to this
1: country? Yes, yes, yes. And that was maybe 2 years or a year after.
0: And I know your background, it's not from Singapore. Where's your family from originally?
1: So my family's Persian. I was born in Canada, so it's a huge, like, we've traveled. Even like where I live now, Princeton, it's my home, but I've definitely had many homes. And I think it also has this musical analogy of you gain a different like appreciation for everything as you move from place to place. Obviously in America, you have this, you know, deeply rooted conservatory culture, and pianos, you learn it as an art, you learn it to win competitions. But when I traveled in other places around the world, it's even more seen as something that's just beautiful and you enjoy, and you see people on the street performing, and you see, you know, people in their homes and they have an instrument and they've never had any type of, you know, formal education. And that was really special to me.
0: So given that you have this diverse background in musics, what is your relationship to specifically the Western music canon?
1: I think that Western, you know, tradition has been more my home and where I felt comfortable, especially the harmony and polyphony. I know that it's definitely something special about other cultures' music. My parents play a lot of Persian music, so I've listened to it and I've really gravitated towards it as well.
0: Tell me a little bit more about your experience with Iranian music.
1: There's instruments that, you know, we're all familiar with, piano, violin, and it's a lot of it. But then there's also these, you know, exotic instruments, at least to me, that when I traveled to Iran when I was like, I think 10, I experienced, and that was just a different world. And their sound was so unique, and there's quarter tones, you know, that's very non-Western music. You can explore different places where you've never been before.
0: Yeah, it has a very different emotional impact. If you were to describe the piano as a person, how would you describe the piano for you?
1: For me, it's something that, you know, you really have to latch onto and you form a bond with it. You know, you sort of fall into this relationship with this instrument, and it's always, you know, a quest, and it's always a mission to try to get something that you can almost imagine it in your head. And it's always this perpetual journey, because at the end of the day, you can't be perfect. I think it's all in the journey, you know, as you're trying to get those sounds, eventually you get to somewhere where you can feel content with where you are.
0: Thank you for sharing your journey with us, Daniel. You inspire us all with your curiosity and your passion.
1: Thank you so much for having me.
0: 16-year-old pianist Daniel Hendy from Princeton, New Jersey. I want to thank all of you discerning from the top listeners for spending this musical hour with us.

And thank you to our young musicians who bring new life and vision to the classical repertoire. Your playing generates so much hope and optimism for our future. I'm pianist Orly Shaham. This episode was recorded at Sound on Sound Studios in Montclair, New Jersey, with engineer Liv Burnett. William Guz music was recorded at Futura Productions with engineer John Weston and assistance from Chris Wilson and Mara Jimenez. 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
4: Does this sound familiar? It comes from what is arguably Carl Orff's best-known work, Carmina Burana, which dates from, 1935 and 36. It's always fun to sing. I'm Mindy Rantner. It's all about color on your classical discoveries, and so we are going to spend some time on the green later this hour. This is called Beauty of a Blue Sky. It's by Ryuichi Sakamoto.

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0: All things blue now, although don't know where the Danube is actually blue. In some places, it's not really flowing very well at all either these days. But Johann Strauss Jr. was inspired by that great river. Riccardo Muti conducts the Vienna Philharmonic from one of the orchestra's New Year's Day concerts in by the beautiful Blue Danube.

0: Dick Hyman made that arrangement of Irving Berlin's Blue Skies. We heard pianist Jenny Lynn.
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0: Craig Hella Johnson conducting the Cincinnati Vocal Arts Ensemble with, as it turns out, three cellists and a vibraphone. That was The Little White Dove from Canticle by Kyle Smith.
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0: We are considering color in music, and this next music is by Jean Sibelius. It's incidental music for a play by August Strindberg called Swan White. Pekka Kuusisto conducts the Tapiola Sinfonietta in this suite.

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0: the swan white suite music that Jean Sibelius composed for an August Strindberg play, which was kind of like a fairy tale in a lot of ways. Swan White is a princess who lives with her father, the Duke, and her evil stepmother. Every fairy tale has one, right? Well, she's supposed to get married to a king in the next kingdom, but instead she falls in love with his messenger. Gets kind of complicated. Pekka Kuusisto conducted the Tapiola Sinfonietta.
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0: 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His middle name was Blue. This is Blue Cathedral.

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¿Qué tal? Thanks for joining me for a special hour of Concierto for Hispanic Heritage Month. I'm Frank Dominguez. Esta vez tenemos una hora especial para el mes de la herencia hispana. Es una oportunidad para celebrar las contribuciones de personas hispanas a la historia y cultura de los Estados Unidos. En esta hora escuchamos grabaciones por dos músicos clásicos que recibieron la Medalla Presidencial de la Libertad. Empezamos con el chelista, director de orquesta y compositor catalán Pau o Pablo Casals, quien recibió el premio en 1963. Escuchamos una de sus obras como compositor, Sardana. Aquí toca el chelista inglés Sheku Kane Mason con los chelistas de la Orquesta de la Ciudad de Birmingham.